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It's about time you know the secret. I have a think-it-yourself kit. And you can buy it yourself, too. It tells you how to let your mind go. You see, I discovered that taking warm baths made me feel relaxed. We live in a very neurotic society, and they use hydrotherapy in hospitals for those who are neurotic. And I have a bathtub, so I take hot baths. But I've developed themes and variations. Now I take a sitting down shower. You see, you can take a much hotter shower sitting down because the water cools as it goes through the air. And I lie there and let the shower rain on the nape of my neck, right there where the hypothalamus is and the medulla oblongata, and pretty soon I feel all the motor nerves of my body relax. It's wonderful. Turn the shower off, and I lie back and turn the hot water on, and I stare up at the steam fantasies. Oh, I almost forgot. You have to get yourself an emulsifying oil. You put a capful of it in, and it's blue in color. And then there's another thing, a scented kind of green fluid. You put two parts of that in, and then the willy-nilly of the green mixes with the jibble-jabble of the blue. And it all begins when you slide down the drain. Somehow you make your way through the plumbing miraculously, through the twists and the turns, and you come out in the Caribbean doing the backstroke beautifully toward the Virgin Islands, and you come ashore like a canoe. You stand up and your suit is so beautifully pressed. You climb the nearest sandhill, and right below you, imported from Indiana for the tourists, is the mating dance of the sandhill cranes. And you sit there and you talk with your neighbors. Each one is named Mr. Smith. And he says, I'm average. And you say, I am too. And it's lovely to look at love when you're average. But then you gotta get back. You gotta get back. And that's the hard thing, to make the film go backward until finally you're crawling back through the sewer, up through the pipes. Somehow you make it back through the drain. And then the reality of where you are brings you back.

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0: You go from the top there. You add in odd words. Add to, yeah, let's let all the air out. It's just the two cicadas are too loud. See what I mean? We won't be able to. You can't have the cicadas in there because they'll be going. They're louder than you.
1: Say again.
0: Yo, Hannah Davison, quieter than a cicada. Think Madonna, another famous insect.
1: Papa, I know you're going to be upset, cause I was always your little girl. But you should know by now, I'm not a baby. I need your help, Daddy, please be strong. I may be young at heart, but I know what I'm saying. Please, the one you warned me all about, the one you said I could do without. We are in an awful mess, and I don't mean maybe. Please, Papa, don't preach. I'm in trouble deep, Papa, don't preach. I've been losing sleep, but I made up my mind. I'm keeping my baby. I'm gonna keep my baby.
0: Again, we'll do this one again. Okay, go, Papa, I'm gonna do dumb no baby. And you have baby, remember this one. You just get into a muddle between there and there, don't you?
1: Where?
0: So just follow it with your eyes. So that one. You got, and I know what I'm saying.
1: But, Dad. Steve, there's this bit, there's a humongous bit they've missed out, and you always taught me right from wrong. Daddy, Daddy, please, I need your help, Daddy, please be strong.
0: If you want to put in there, you always taught me right from wrong.
1: That's because it doesn't make sense without that.
0: Well, okay, go, hang on. Do it twice through. That and the chorus with that line in there, and then we'll see.
1: Okay. Papa, I know you're going to be upset, cause I was always a little girl. But you should know by now, I'm not a baby. You always taught me right from young. I need your help, Daddy, please be strong. I may be young at heart, but I know what I'm saying. Please, the one you want me all about, the one you said I could do without. We're in an awful mess, and I don't mean maybe. Please, Papa, don't preach. I'm in trouble, dear Papa, don't preach. I've been losing sleep, but I made up my mind. I'm keeping my baby, ooh. I'm gonna keep my baby, ooh.
0: Oh. Okay, this one last time without please. There. No please. But that's right. You're absolutely right. When I copied it, I missed the line out, didn't I?
1: Yes, that's you always taught me right from wrong.
0: Yeah.
1: Papa, I know you're going to be upset, cause I was always your little girl. But you should know by now, I'm not a baby. You always taught me right from wrong. I need your help, Daddy, please be strong. I may be young at heart, but I know what I'm saying. The one you want me all about, the one you say I could do without. We're in an awful mess, and it does.

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I keep on my baby, ooh, I'm gonna keep my baby, ooh, He says he's gonna marry me. We can raise a little family. Maybe we'll be around. It's a sacrifice. But my friends keep telling me to give it up. Then I'm too young, I have to live it up. What I need right now is some good advice. Please, Papa, don't preach. I'm in trouble deep, Papa, don't preach. I've been losing sleep, but I made up my mind. I'm keeping my baby. I'm gonna keep my baby. Daddy, Daddy, if you could only see just how good he's been treating me. You give us your blessing right now, 'cause we are in love. 'Cause we are in love, so please, Papa, don't preach.

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It seems to me that I've seen you about 1,000 years ago. Your face completes those vague impressions that linger from some long-forgotten wish. And faded memories haunt my thoughts like ghosts from time's lost caverns. Nothing definite, yet all essential. Your presence awakens a strange desire that until now I knew nothing of and suspected nothing about. Please, I would like to know you again, once more.

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3: 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I'm Mistress, they/she, multidisciplinary artist and host of Whither Wander You, sometimes also a voice on Yannick Boom, and our new review program, Spools of Film. 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
1: This is Mistress, and you're still listening to Athlautavatha every other Tuesday, 10 p.m. to midnight Pacific Standard. A non-exhaustive list of some of those earlier artists. We have Crumbled Fingers, Haircuts for Men, Desert Sand Feels Warm at Night, Particle Dreams, Windows 96, and Pluto Is Not a Planet, It's a Restaurant by Jelly Haha. Up next, we are haphazardly mashing together two pieces of media sitting right here on the desk. If a bit convoluted, we have a book adaptation of the script for the movie GoldenEye recorded onto cassette as an audiobook. Underneath that, a physical copy I found for $1 of the score to Command and Conquer Red Alert. Both of these really reaching for the same kind of Cold War cool guy aesthetic, I think. Although, does anyone else think, going back to the movie, that there might be some gay or bi overtones? The blog License to Queer, which I recommend, tries to raise such compelling questions.
2: ...1986. His head seemed to explode. He felt a great roar in his ears, the pounding of blood, then the sensation that his skull was riddled with holes. James Bond jerked awake. The roar came from two Soviet jets passing overhead. At his briefing, they had said military jets often flew low over the mountains, heading back to their base near Russia's oldest seaport, Archangel. He cursed himself for falling from a doze into a deep sleep. It was nearly time to go. He could still hear the jets receding, but he waited for the sound of the spotter aircraft which flew regular patrols over the area. The spotter plane was supposedly over 60 years old, a Fiedler Storch, captured from Hitler's Luftwaffe. Watching it would be like seeing an old Roman ballista on the electronic battlefield of the 1980s. Bond lay at the top of a high ridge surrounded by dark, hostile mountains. To his right was a long, man-made lake, and in front of him was a squat concrete guardhouse blocking entry to the vast dam, which rose some 800 feet from the valley floor. Below the dam, the ground was a mass of boulders. He knew these rocks were only camouflage, cemented into almost 20 feet of bomb-proof, stressed concrete and steel. Beneath them lay the target, Biochemical Processing Plant Number 1. In spite of the 1972 convention, the Soviets had gone on making biological and chemical warheads. Until now, M had told them, the manufacture was confined to known horrors, anthrax and a number of nerve and more conventional gases, but now the place was being retooled to produce something far more deadly. Within a couple of weeks, the underground factory would be capable of producing a biological agent, which was the stuff of nightmares. A fast-spreading virus capable of thinning the blood so that one by one, the body's main organs would shut down. The Soviets, at least, had to be slowed down, if not stopped altogether, from producing warheads and bombs containing this catastrophic agent. It was up to James Bond, 007, and his old friend Alec Trevelyan, 006, to get the job done. Bond looked down into the valley. The only visible sign of life below was a rough runway scarring the ground like an open wound. The runway, they had been told, was one of the two ways in and out of the processing plant. The other entrance and exit was by a crude underground railway, enabling personnel and product to be linked with Archangel. The journey from the port to the processing plant took almost 24 hours, a day of intense discomfort. Alec Trevelyan had been inserted 3 days before into Archangel itself, and if all his documents had been in order, and nobody had questioned his cover, by now he should have made the long underground journey into the processing plant itself. Trevelyan was to provide an entrance through one of the grills set into the thick roof. Inside, he was charged with preparing a safe zone from which he and Bond could operate. Bond's task was to take out the two guards at their post atop the dam, then to carry arms and explosives down to Trevelyan. They would then blast the secret facility to hell and make their way back to an extraction point some 20 miles east of Archangel. Nobody concerned had any doubts as to the near suicidal nature of the operation. Bond stretched. He'd been lying in this position, less than 50 yards from the guard post, for the 7 hours since being parachuted in. The post was a square concrete and steel structure perched on the edge of the dam's top. There was a window and door on Bond's side of the building. On the far side was a kind of enclosed dog pen constructed of high steel bars with a sliding electronic gate, at the end of which led out the walkway on top of the dam itself. The other end of the dam abutted straight into a sheer rock face. He wore a specially designed wetsuit, climbing boots, and a long parka. He carried equipment wrapped around his chest under the parka. His face and head were covered in an insulated ski mask, while his hands were protected by skin-tight leather gloves. Bond became aware of the sputter and buzz of the Storch's engine far away below on the edge of the runway. It was the first signal, for the old spotter aircraft ran regular patrols over the restricted area. The Storch's preset pattern took around 20 minutes to complete. Its final maneuver was to fly low across the lake, passing over the dam at its midpoint. The pilot would scan the guard post, and routine security required that one of the KGB border guards would come out into the steel cage and signal an all clear. In spite of the fact that there was both a two-way radio and a telephone in this guard post, this was the kind of instruction beloved of Colonel Grigorovich Urumov. It was said of Urumov that his view of security was so paranoid that should he ever get his way, he would have guards, watching guards, and so on to infinity. Below, the engine pitch changed.

sat at the table, his entire concentration on the chessboard. Bond removed the automatic pistol from its holster. In one fluid movement, he opened the door, stepped inside the building, and lifted his right hand. The man puzzling over the chessboard turned, looked blankly at Bond as though he were someone from another planet, and then began to push his chair back. The automatic made a quiet... The two blasts blew into the man's chest, hitting within a quarter inch of each other. The soldier's body slumped to one side, one arm flapping against the chessboard, scattering the pieces. The spotter aircraft was passing overhead, and as Bond stepped over the body, the telephone began to ring. He hesitated a fraction too long, his eyes searching for the incoming point. The telephone rang five times before he reached down and ripped the jack from its socket. Now he heard the other guard running back toward the building, the man's boots thudding on the paving. The man was rushing back without even making a tactical appraisal of what might be happening inside the guard post. This time, Bond only fired once. The second soldier spun to the left, hit the wall, and collapsed, leaving a trail of blood behind him. Two of the chess pieces rolled at his feet. "Checkmate," said Bond, looking specifically for the control to the gate out on top of the dam. The big metal button was set into the wall high to the left of the door, just where they said it would be. He glanced at his watch. Alec Trevelyan would be in place waiting for him. The plan had been to set the charge and get out while the bulk of the plant staff were at their 1 hour's mid-morning break. He unzipped his parka and unwound the cumbersome, thick, elasticized rope from around his body. Reaching up, Bond hit the button controlling the outer gate. He heard the whine of metal from the far end of the cage, looked out, and saw that the way onto the wide top of the dam was clear. Taking a deep breath, he began to sprint forward. He reached the center of the high curved dam, glanced down, and felt his stomach turn. There were strong metal guardrails, so Bond had no worries about falling off and hurtling through the 800 feet of space onto the rocks below, even though this was basically what he was about to do. Initially, he had suggested abseiling down the face of the dam, but quickly realized that this tried and true method would leave him exposed to detection for too long. He banged the spring clip onto one of the metal guardrail uprights and gave it a quick pull. Bond slid his foot into the noose at the other end of the bungee cord and pulled the long Piton gun from its special holster in the thigh of his wetsuit. Ducking under the rail, he glanced back to be certain the cord could not get tangled. Then, James Bond launched himself from the top of the dam. The drop seemed endless. He could feel his body moving faster and even felt the resistance of the air through which he moved. As he plummeted with the dam's wall only a foot or so from his body, he pushed the Piton gun forward. The use of this piece of equipment had to be perfectly timed. If not, the bungee cord would reach its maximum length and he would be sprung back, lifted by the cord, then falling again, and in all probability smashed into the wall of the dam. Bond forced himself to look down at the rocky ground hurtling up to meet him. He relied solely on instinct to judge the moment to fire the Piton. Right or wrong, the moment was upon him. He pressed the trigger and felt the projectile charge thump, the tingling of the small explosion running up his arms. The barbed arrow that was the Piton shot down, trailing a snake of around 100 feet of ultra-strong climbing rope behind it, moving a fraction faster than Bond's own downward momentum. The Piton buried itself into the camouflaged concrete at the foot of the dam at just the moment the bungee cord had played out its normal length. Bond felt the pull. The muscles of both arms and the right leg screamed as though they were being stretched on a medieval torture rack. He reached onward, hand over hand, hauling himself to the bottom of the dam, his face contorted with agony as he fought the pressure from the bungee cord pulled taut above him, trying to drag him back up the dam wall. Finally, he reached the bottom. He wrapped the rope attached to the Piton around his left arm, reached up, and freed his foot from the bungee cord, which shot back up the side of the dam wall. He moved in a crouch over the rocks. The grill, next to an air conditioning pump, had been opened. Bond looked into a dark, square hole. Swinging himself into the darkness, he began to descend, climbing down a series of D-shaped rungs embedded into the wall. He had no idea how far this maintenance shaft went down. It was a long haul. After 10 or 15 minutes, his foot touched solid ground. A floor, or was it a ledge, from which he could easily fall into some bottomless pit? He couldn't see. But slowly he adjusted to the blackness. He was in a small chamber. To his right was a door,

0: Through it, he moved to a larger chamber. Two steps in, he stopped. He could smell the scent of blood and death. More, he was conscious of a cold metal pistol gently resting on his neck. A voice spoke in Russian.
1: Don't even breathe.
0: Where are the others? Bond answered calmly. I'm alone. There was a faint chuckle. Aren't we all? The lights came on and Bond turned to see his old friend, Alec Trevelyan, grinning at him, still looking like the eternal schoolboy.
1: Glad you could drop in, James.
0: Bond smiled.
1: It was a slightly longer journey than expected, but most of it was downhill.
0: Trevelyan motioned towards a second door. Bond moved through it and began down a spiral stairwell.
1: You came up this way?
2: Yes. There's two doors at the bottom. One on the right with electronic locks. Behind it we find Aladdin's cave, after a fashion, anyway.
0: Already Bond was unzipping one of the pouches on his belt. When they reached the electronic door, he had a little oblong box in his hand. He clamped the magnetic box onto the side of the door, throwing a small switch as he did so. A series of lights began to pulse, and a small digital readout moved very fast. Back in Britain, Q had explained,
3: It's really very simple. It works like an extremely fast autodialer. When it detects part of the matching pattern, it starts to configure the entire electronic code.
0: It was only 4 minutes before the box gave a final little beep, and the door flipped open. They were on a high suspended walkway looking down on a huge manufacturing plant. On the far side, a row of some 6 massive steel vats stood in a line, linked together by thin metal tubing. Bond pointed to another electronic door to the left, at the end of the gigantic containers.
1: What's through there?
2: The rest of the laboratories, I should think.
0: Trevelyan gave another chuckle.
1: I just went missing in the connecting passages when I got here. M's map was pretty accurate, so I hid where you found me. Phantom of the Lambs, so to speak. The music of the night down here isn't really my thing, though.
0: Bond clamped the electronic device onto the other door. Then he began emptying his pouches and pockets of the various timers and chargers he had brought. Together they went about placing explosives behind the vats and on the connecting tubing. Bond called to Trevelyan.
4: If I set the last one for 3 minutes or so, that should give us plenty of time to get out.
0: The device on the door gave its final beep, signifying it had unblocked the electronic password. As it did so, a piercing, shrieking klaxon went off. A disembodied voice rang out from a speaker on the wall.
5: This is Colonel Orumov. There is no way you can escape. Drop your weapons and come out with your hands on your heads. Now!
0: Bond continued down the line of steel vats that towered above him. He called the 006.
4: Alec! Put that bit of high-tech gadgetry into reverse. Just hit the switch on the left side. Alec!
0: He ducked down and peered around the corner of the drum. His old friend, Alec Trevelyan, knelt on the floor. Behind him, with the muzzle of a pistol against Trevelyan's cheek, stood a tall, sinister Soviet officer wearing the shoulder boards of a colonel. He was backed by a half dozen heavily armed troops, one of whom loosed off a round in Bond's direction. Otomar barked at the soldier to hold fire.
5: If you hit any of this hardware, you fool, you'll blow us to hell and gone.
0: Bond drew back and looked at the timer before inserting it into the final charge. Orumov's voice echoed in the giant room.
5: If you don't emerge in 10 seconds, I will shoot your comrade.
0: Bond set the timer for 1 minute and plugged it in. He removed a grenade from his belt pouch, pulled its pin, held down the safety lever, and stepped out from behind the massive steel pressure cooker. Bond's arms were wide apart, the grenade in his left, a pistol in the right.
1: Kill him, and we all die, Colonel!
0: Apart from the grenade, the main charge would blow in about 30 seconds.
1: You think I am afraid to die for my country?
0: Then Orumov pulled the trigger. Bond saw his old friend topple over. Without a second thought, Bond dropped the grenade and leaped to his right onto a conveyor belt, his free hand smacking its start button. He heard Orumov yell at his men to hold their fire, and he thought he saw the Soviet colonel backing away, dragging Trevelyan's body with him. The conveyor belt moved with a jerk. two bullets whirred past just as the rubber skirt carried Bond from the processing room, angling upwards and moving fast. The grenade exploded behind. Bond heard screams, then suddenly found himself being deposited onto a loading bay outside the facility, only some 50 yards from where the little Fiesler Storch was slowly taxiing, ready for takeoff. The first underground explosion came from deep within the earth, throwing him forward onto the unfriendly ground. He ran toward the aircraft. Bond reached it just as it started to turn and begin rolling. He leapt, catching the wing strut on the Stork's right-hand side. The pilot glanced toward Bond and retarded the power, trying to abort the takeoff as Bond reached out to the handle on the cockpit door. The Russian hit the brakes to slow the plane, making the Stork yaw violently in an attempt to throw Bond from the wing strut. When that did not work, he opened the door on his side and rolled from the cockpit, pushing the throttle to full power as he went. Bond catapulted himself from the strut to the right-hand seat, then leaned over to ease back the throttle as he pulled himself across to get behind the controls. The aircraft was out of control, lurching across the rough ground, dipping first one wing and then the other. He pressed the rudder pedals to gain control just as another explosion fountained behind him. He swung the nose onto the runway, fishtailing violently until a Stork pointed down the center line. He opened the throttle to full power. The Stork jumped forward, gathering speed, eating up what was left of the runway. The machine reached its end, then bounced over 20-odd yards of turf, heading straight for a long, wide crevasse. Even with the flaps up, Bond knew he didn't have quite enough speed to lift the Stork into the air. It rolled off the end of solid ground, hung in midair for a second, before the nose dropped as she stalled and began to lose height. The rock face rose on both sides, great boulders and a stream less than 200 feet below. Gently, Bond eased off on the power, tilted the straining aircraft to the left, lifting the nose so he could gain enough airspeed for the plane's wings to take over the weight. It seemed an eternity before he felt the nose come up, the whole machine stabilizing. Slowly, he began to climb from the gorge and turn back over the facility, which was now rubble and fire leaping from the ground. As he climbed away, Bond saw the dam begin to split and crack, spilling water across the entire valley. It was no time for sentiment. Alec Trevelyan had taken the same risks as anyone else in 00 Section. Flying as low as he could, Bond played tag with the mountains as he made his way back to the rendezvous point. There was no way he could know that, in less than a decade, Colonel Orumov would rise from the dead to place him in even greater danger. Monaco, 1995. Bond had almost forgotten what a joy it was to drive the Aston Martin DB5, which handled like the thoroughbred it was. Just as much of a thoroughbred as the beautiful Caroline who sat beside him. He swung the DB5 into a hairpin bend on the Grand Corniche, the highest of the roads running parallel to the coast above the glittering Principality of Monaco. Caroline had not struck him as a girl who frightened easily, but he could feel her nervousness as he accelerated along the straight. She spoke with the cultured accent of a young woman who had been brought up in an atmosphere of privilege. "James, do we really have to go quite so fast?" He gave her a wicked smile, his ice-blue eyes twinkling. "Speed, my dear Caroline, is one of the few aphrodisiacs left to mankind." Caroline swallowed. "I prefer soft lights, music, and champagne." Bond's head turned as a bright yellow Ferrari 355 pulled alongside, the dark woman driving glancing across at him with a mocking smile. "Well, what have we got here?" The driver's smile held a hint of challenge that Bond could not ignore as the Ferrari eased ahead of him. Caroline's hand touched Bond's arm. "Who in blazes is that?" Bond did not even look at her. "Haven't a clue. But from here, she has good lines, and she is certainly shaking her tail at us." He gently accelerated, following her exact line as she increased speed on another sharp bend. On the straight, he piled on the power and shot past the Italian car. "James, stop this. You're flirting with death." He tapped the brakes as they came to another treacherous bend. "You're flirting with something," Caroline gasped as the Ferrari shot ahead, its driver not even turning her head as she passed. Bond was close behind. The yellow car swung out in an attempt to block the Aston Martin, but Bond saw his chance.
2: He roared past, the edge of the road to his left barely a foot away from the long drop over the rocks. Caroline took a commanding tone.
3: James, I was sent out here to do your 5-year evaluation. Do you want my report to M?
2: She cut off with an intake of breath as the two cars, now side by side, hurtled towards a long right-hand bend. He saw the flashing lights and heard the honking horn of the tour bus a fraction of a second before the Ferrari's driver. For a moment, suspended in time, the big bus loomed large in the Ferrari's path. Bond shifted down, allowing the Ferrari to cross his nose with only a whisper between car and bus.
3: Ladies first! Stop this car! I mean it, James!
1: Whatever you say, ma'am.
2: The car slewed straight across the road, burning rubber as it came to a halt sideways on a tourist overlook.
1: I have no problem with female authority, Caroline, and I hope you'll put that in my evaluation.
2: His hand moved to the console, one finger flicking the switch. Noiselessly, a section below the dash slid back to reveal a chilling bottle of champagne and two glasses.
3: What on earth am I going to do with you, James?
1: Drink to my evaluation.
2: He half-filled the two glasses, toasted her, and took a sip from his before replacing it on the console. He leaned forward.
1: Let's make it a thorough evaluation.
2: She gave a sigh, part despair and part desire, as she lifted her head to receive his mouth on her own. In the distance, Monaco shimmered in the afternoon heat, its harbor lined with several million dollars worth of yachts. He noticed the distinctive yellow Ferrari as soon as he pulled the Aston Martin into the casino's parking area. He had not even been thinking of the race on the Grand Corniche, but Bond's mind had been on Caroline. He hoped that she was not going to be a clinging vine. Would be awkward because she obviously had the ear of the recently appointed M. As far as Bond was concerned, the new M was not the greatest news of the year, even though the media had made a huge fuss. Then he spotted the Ferrari and thought the night's gambling might just be made a shade more amusing. At the entrance to the Salle Privée, the duty manager acknowledged Bond by name, suggesting that the real action of this evening was at the Baccarat table. There was a small knot of people watching the game. At its center was the attractive, dark-haired young woman who had cheated death with him on the Grand Corniche that afternoon. She wore a simple black dress and a diamond choker at her neck. She had just won. The croupier slid a very large number of plaques and chips across to her. The Japanese man next to her shook his head, declaring this was too rich for him. The croupier swept around the players to find someone to bet against her. Everyone refused. Not surprising, as there must have been well over 100,000 pounds on the table. At the last moment, Bond emerged from the crowd. He took the empty chair facing her and matched her large bet. He picked up his cards. Not brilliant. A red 2 and a black 5. Looking across at her, he smiled.
1: It seems that we share the same passions. Well, three of them, anyway.
2: He shook his head to refuse a third card. Her voice was soft with an accent he couldn't at first place.
3: I count two passions only. Motoring and baccarat.
2: He gestured, showing no surprise as she turned over her cards. An ace and a 7. A natural 8. Bond tossed his cards on the table and watched as the croupier scooped up his bet. Her voice mocked him.
3: I hope your third is where your real talent lies.
1: Oh, I can rise to any challenge.
2: His smile had turned cynical, and the croupier started to push his plaques and chips towards the young woman. She shook her head.
3: Double.
2: Bond redoubled his enormous bet. The woman's smile turned to one of interest. She nodded and dealt. Glancing at his cards this time, Bond asked for a third. She looked at him, trying to make a decision. Then she turned over her cards. A 5 and a queen. She dealt Bond a face-up 6. Bond turned up two pictures, a king and a jack. The croupier declared the bank the loser and slid the pile of markers toward Bond. The woman gave a small shrug, as though losing were an occupational hazard. She rose to leave the table.
3: Enjoy it while it lasts.
2: Bond bowed to her.
3: It's the way to live life.
2: She didn't look back as she walked away with a cat-like stride. Bond took two of the larger plaques and tossed them to the croupier, as is the custom. He also indicated he wanted the head croupier to see to his winnings. He caught up with her as she sat down at an empty table in the bar area.
1: And is that the way you live life, enjoying every moment?
2: She turned to see who had spoken. There was a hint of a frown in her face.
1: Yes. But I usually manage to leave while I'm ahead.
2: So do I. But I've never completely mastered the trick. He signaled to a passing waiter and sat down. A vodka martini for me, shaken, not stirred. And for you?
1: Oh, the same, but straight up, with a twist.
2: Then, as the waiter moved away,
1: Thank you, mister.
2: The name's Bond. James Bond. She reached across the table and shook his hand.
1: I'm Xenia Onatopp.
2: And, your accent, do I detect Georgian?
1: Very good, Mr. Bond. You're a veritable Professor Higgins.
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Wow, you must be resilient if you're still listening here on Athlauta Vatha, a place for language and disparate sounds beyond the Hollow Earth. Another dastardly thing boiling over here in my cauldron. Percussive environments. This very new wavy, improvisational thing from Santa Monica, which will be corrupting with another tape. Teach Yourself Extended Basic from Texas Instruments is on cassette, but is actually not intended for audio. It's a piece of software. But we're listening anyways, on top of Jim McGrath's drums, to make something totally discordant. Thank you for listening, / I am so sorry.

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1: I don't think so.
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0: I catch a bat.
2: I mean, really, since my childhood, I'd had this... I remembered this feeling during my childhood that I'd never been able to articulate, and I still find that quite difficult to do. Just this feeling of very gentle melancholy and of stillness and of slight... I mean, you know, lots of people talk about, oh, the 70s was the scary era, and I absolutely identify with that. But it wasn't just about scariness, just this general feeling of oddness, disquiet, of things not being... I don't know, not being quite right in some way.
3: And, you know, that feeling is encapsulated.
2: I always say it's the feeling of watching the BBC's programmes for schools and colleges when you've got chicken pox and it's a rainy Tuesday afternoon and your gran has gone out and got you a bottle of Lucozade with crinkly orange cellophane around it. And it's, you know, it's...
3: Yeah, it's 1978.
2: It's that feeling. And I tried for years to try and describe this feeling to people. And they would say, oh, yeah, the scary stuff, Sapphire and Steel, Doctor Who, you know. And I would say, well, it's not, yeah, but not quite that, you know.
3: I was thinking more of, like, the anchor.
2: The television ident. and picture box with Alan Rothwell. It's more that feeling, and nobody really...
3: my experience was that nobody really knew what I was talking about.

0: Now, Mr. Fisher, before I pull your tooth out, would you like a little something for the pain?
1: Yes, I think I'll have gas.
0: I'm sorry, sir, we've only got electric light.
2: AHUHLP Seattle.

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Show up in my world for a minute, let me take it there. 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And y'all shares too. I'm scraping each plate like the bristle pests do. I mean, from under dusk, I've been simmering, stewing my cauldron so full of the light, which is brew. And I ain't even started yet. Running the globe and I ain't even got a break of sweat. Staying charged up and I ain't got to pay a debt. My cinco ain't no question who the biggest threat is. Yo, and I bet y'all salty. Fact of the matter is that my rhymes still appalls me. But I'm not speaking what the universe tells me. If I'm over here over blinking, just know that this is not me. But I'll save it for another day. Where was I at? That's right, was about to say that I make so much dough, they call me the way. G-Kun, if you wanna understand my wordplay, pray to the highest and I'm blessing the mic. Shadow work, even when I'm bathed in light, and my foresight be looking high side when I write. Y'all thought I couldn't flex a track like I stand. I'm super saiyan, no subtitle, need to be the original. The dub, I mean, I'm basically fluent, congruent to the conventional. I mean, I'm really affluent. When I get on the mic, I feel like a knight and just doing it. Or maybe shallow buffing it. Whatever the case, know that I say it hot without huffing or puffing or popping. I'm not ejecting or stocking up on the government. Mad had a merch, put it like this. Just do your research and you'll find they keep us enlisted, cracked out all the time on that sugar and that burger, that high fructose kind. They don't really want us to open our mind on the grind or in the line or burning time or writing rhymes. So I make it a point to buy myself conscious mind with my soul divine and purpose. This is me only scratching the surface. Flex. Y'all thought I couldn't flex a track like that. In my zone when I'm writing, enlightened on my phone when I'm typing. Graphite in my pad is so frightening. Been in fire, so I bring that lightning. Onomatopoeia, I hit the ground hard like the Flintstone overachievers. Fooled us a reality, ain't gotta re-up. Always focused on the climb, so I'm sorry for only see up. Dreaming works, always be up like that. Y'all thought I couldn't flex a track like that. My mind is inundated, also highly underrated. Ain't no debating that I'm about to go all in. Each show created every validated rook. I took time as irrelevant, so I am calling. The game, the same old lames doing the same dang thing. They bang and try to sing and stream the plain tracks. I want my time back, that's why I'm dropping these singles like back to back to back to back. I'm throwing backpacks at them. Back in the day, I used to study rhyme patterns. So I stay on the beat and think on my feet and sound so elite. My breath work is deep and neat, ain't it? I take a can of Krylon, then paint it. I'm clairvoyant and my future ain't saturated. Next thing you know, I'm recalibrated. Had to kiss my new code and text, and I'm all flex. Y'all thought I couldn't flex a track like that. My pen moves way past the constancy. That's why the past, present, future ain't beyond me. I write a bar today, it hits tomorrow like a prophecy. Black shadow when I spit the bars, I spit from ink to steep and creep deep through the pages. A sage and a maze of celestial waves. I've been ahead so long, deja vu feels like a pastime phase. I thought some life's in a single breath phenomenon. Every rhyme I hit and text should be a crime, and I jot down the future while they said it. Said in my step keeps moving cause I already left. I've been space in cadence, warp time, medicated. Speak truth through the matrix, watch code. Rearranging my style, can't fake it. Oracle can't change it. I ain't in the matrix, time to search that breaks it.

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Thanks a lot for coming to the show. 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

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I'm

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Hello, everybody. Welcome to Princess Misunderstood. It's good to be back. I took a little break because I was really hating music. I know it's crazy. But thank God for ambient music. That's all I'll say. That's why this show is very ambient focused, because I feel like I have been listening to a lot of it and it's been kind of resetting me. Anyways. That last song was A Car With No Lights On by Dagmar Sungia off of, it's a really long name, In Filth Your Mystery is Kingdom, Far Smile, Peasant in Yellow Music. I first heard this song, I just heard like one of the singles, or I think somebody like played it on an NTS show and it wasn't out at all. And I was like searching for it. I think it was like that was December and I was searching for it and I couldn't find it. And then the album came out on 8093, but I really am loving that album. It's very beautiful and it's really great for like before bed, the morning, like a nice misty walk. Definitely suggest. Anyways, before that was One Shall Sleep by Anna Roxanne off of her new album Poem One. Also very amazing. I'm also really loving it. She's actually playing in Seattle May 15th at the Triple Door. I think it's going to be a very beautiful show, so if you're interested. Before that was Fluffy Tufts by Cocktoo Twins off of Victoria Land, my favorite Cocktoo Twins album at the moment, because I'm into quiet music, and that's a pretty quiet album, but it's very grand, like, in a shy way, I would argue. It's very beautiful. And then at the beginning, I played Give Me Back My Man by Carla Del Forno off of Top of the Pops, which is an EP, and that's actually a B-52's cover. Shout out to my friend Dove. They're the one who showed me Carla Del Forno and that song specifically. It's really beautiful. Okay, up next, I'm going to play a song from Catherine Moore's new album, Carve. This is Cells.

I've always been under the impression.

favorite. That last track was On God by James K off of Friend. That album is one of my favorites still from last year. It was so good. And also every single song is so long, which is kind of awesome. Sorry, I lost my little note of what I've been playing. Yeah, that was On God by James K. Before that was Being is a Stone by Up Sammy off of Germ and a Population of Buildings. Before that was Sanibel by Greenhouse off of Hinterlands. Shout out K from Sonic Boom. I was looking for an album to listen to during my candlelit showers. Random. But this is an awesome one for that. Just an awesome album in general. Before that was Camera Obscura by Cancer House off of the Moth EP. And before that was Ghost by Joanne Robertson off of the very iconic Blur. And then at the top of that was Cells by Catherine Moore off of Carve, which I am really loving that album. Catherine Moore put out an album last year in January, and all of the songs that I liked were very like guitar heavy, and I feel like that's what this album is. So I've been really enjoying it personally. It's probably going to go on my list. Up next, I'm going to play Widenspit, Vienna is Sleeping by Kakor Bilasmert off of Recordings 1990 to 1993. It's a very fun song, I think, from what I can remember. Anyways.

that track was I Hope the Sky is Gray When I Wake Up by Lola. Not my bestie Lola, but Lola. Yesterday, my bestie Lola and I were talking about how that song was so our vibe because the sky was gray. And it's kind of the worst when it's a really beautiful sunny day and then it's a really cloudy.

day, it's just, it's like a serotonin, like, what's the word, like crash or whatever. Anyways, also I forgot to say earlier, you're listening to Hollow Earth Radio, streaming at hollowearthradio.org or 104.9 FM KHUHLP Seattle. Before that, I played Widen Spit, Vienna is Sleeping by Kukor Bill Smirt. Up next, I'm just going to play two more songs, then I'm going to log off. Hopefully, I'll get through both of them. I probably won't, but next song I'm going to play, the next two songs I'm going to play, I bought a mixtape when I was in California from Mississippi Records called Hogs, Love Songs for Crazy People. And my boyfriend and I on Monday went to like the park and the beach and just like read and listened to like CDs and tapes. And I was listening to that tape and it was just the most romantic, beautiful thing ever. And so I was picking daisies and listening to this song. So imagine that while you're listening to these next two songs. This next song is Whisper by Martin Rev. And then after that, it's Crime of Passion by Cindy Lee off of Diamond Jubilee. Thanks for being here, y'all. I'll be back next week. Thanks for tuning in.

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Photo and Force Features with you on Hollow Earth Radio. Hold on just one second. Slamming the door on the outside world. What did they ever do for me, huh? All right, what am I doing? 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

The sounds of relax with tropical rainforest behind my voice as we converse. Enjoy the relaxing sounds of the tropical rainforest and their habitat. I want to edit that sentence slightly. Enjoy the relaxing sounds of the tropical rainforest and their habitat. I guess the subject of that sentence is sounds, and the possessive refers to the habitat of the sounds. Listen to the calls of exotic birds, monkeys, frogs, and other wildlife as they join in harmony. Stretching the definition of harmony in this wild and tropical place. The intervention of the afternoon rain falling on the lush foliage will captivate you even more. These sounds are wonderful for relaxation. So be it if you are not relaxed. I'm going to say that's a you problem. It's warm in the booth today. It's not that warm outside, but toasty in here, a little humid. DJ Princess Misunderstood left the fan on for me, but it did not do much to air out the studio booth. The first hour of the show passed in my absence, I guess you could say. I was on the road. Well, first I was taking care of my dog friend Bandit, and then I was on the road. And while I was on the road, you were listening to in chronological order, Leah Bertucci with The Days Pass Quickly Immersed in the Shadow of Eternity. Ben Vita with Oblivion Seekers. Basic, Chris Forsythe's Basic with Index of Memory, something new from them, and something brand new from Anna Roxanne. We heard Keepsake from her latest Poem One, and speaking of DJ Princess Misunderstood, I happened to turn on her program this morning and learned that Anna Roxanne is playing at the Triple Door on the 15th, and that's very exciting news. I think I might try to make it down there for that. We'll see. I don't know. Can I leave my house? History says maybe. All right, that is what we heard in the first set of music, the first hour of music here on Photo Enforced Futures. And I don't really know what's going to happen today. I brought in, I don't know, maybe 3 or 4 dozen CDs of various vintages. Mostly sort of experimental stuff. A little bit of jazz, a little bit of other things. And I got no plan. I'm going to feel my way through the next hour and 54 minutes here on the radio, so-called. And I guess, you know, the upshot is you will know as soon as I do, roughly at the same time. You'll find out what's playing next. Spring is really happening. And I had such a weird dream this morning. I'm going to tell you about my dream on the internet. Sorry. It was one of those where, I won't belabor it. It was one of those where the outside world infects your dream mind.
and influences your dream thoughts. And I think what happened for me was it was early in the morning, and it was about time for me to wake up, and I kind of had to pee, which is a natural function of the body, in case you didn't know. And there was a bunch of birds singing outside my window because it's springtime and the birds are going ca-ca-cuckoo. And so in my dream, I was in the bathroom doing bathroom things and was distracted by bird sound, bird song, chirping. And I discovered that there was like a vent, like a duct, you know, for the fan or whatever. And I discovered a little bird was in that duct singing. And then I thought, oh, I got to do something about that. And then I turned around and got distracted by something else, I guess. And then I turned back, and instead of one bird in the duct, in the vent or whatever, there's like a couple dozen little birds hopping around on the bathroom floor. And I thought, I gotta find a box or something and scoop these birds up in a box. Take them outside and let them go, you know? And then I thought, oh, but I got to take the dog for a walk. So in my dream, I took the dog for a walk. And we were in the forest somehow. And took a wrong turn that was going to lead us across a gully on a log on a fallen tree. Turned back the other way and thought, oh, yeah, this is the right way to go. And then remembered that I had left all these birds in the bathroom at home. So I turned around to go take care of that, and that is when I woke up. And I don't know what happened to those birds. I guess I'll let you know if they visit me in my dreams again in the coming week. Anyway, that was a long and meaningless aside. But the bird song this morning put me in mind of the sort of pastoral experimentalism of Ernest Hood. And that's what we're going to listen to next. It's Photo on Force Features on Hollow Earth Radio with me, your host Devin B, appearing on these hollowest of airwaves every Wednesday from noon to 3. Do stay tuned.

0: For the sighted person, all the world is within potential reach. You know that by performing a certain amount of work, for instance, walking, you will turn that potential into an actual reach. A measured, predictable quantity of walking will bring the anticipated object closer. The walking of the sighted person thus has purpose. Your purpose is to get to a certain point, which you already envisage. Parts of what you see are hardly ever in direct competition. They're laid out alongside each other in space. In sound, however, one part of the acoustic field may entirely obliterate the rest. A heterosexual blind man can be bored by women, but still be conscious of sexual hunger. The trace of perfume and the nuance of a voice are so insubstantial when compared to the full-bodied impact of an attractive woman.
1: I still experience the
0: must take a long time for a man who loses sight in adult life to transfer the cues of sexual arousal from the visual to the other
1: visual
0: senses.
1: Cues which
0: there must be many men in that position who wonder whether they will ever again be capable of genuine sexual excitement. Somebody turns the jukebox on in the coffee bar. The sound literally obliterates the voices of my friends. It's as if I was alone. They disappear. Only the jukebox exists. But this must be why I find noisy parties, especially disco, so lonely. People have to tap me on the shoulder to attract my attention. It's like having headphones on and not being able to take them off. The blind person lives in a world which is strangely devoid of objects. A sighted person walking through a city center comes away with impressions of many hundreds of objects arranged in shop windows so as to arouse desire. The blind person walks this route with little or no conception of any of these attractive objects. Not many things draw him out of himself into life.

The problem of walking for the blind person is that he has no world of potential reach, but only a zone of actual reach, made up by the feeling of his feet on the ground. He doesn't know if a bend in the road is in sight, or if there is a range of hills ahead. The blind person thus lacks an incentive to form a purposeful action, which would turn something potentially grasped into something actually realized.

0: I wake up feeling most refreshed from a beautiful night of dreaming. My mind has been renewed, has been on holiday, has been in open spaces, knowing the freedom and excitement of living in a visual world.
1: How long do you have to be blind before your dreams begin to lose color? Do you go on dreaming in pictures?

problem for the blind person is not falling over, but knowing where he is. It's easier to find my way around when an area is marked out by steps, little hills and valleys, low walls, and lots of changes in texture. Because I can mark out my route with sections. The structure becomes a sequence when I am moving through it.

0: When I am walking along this, my most familiar route, I have in my mind a screen with a sort of map of the area and my own presence, like a pinpoint of light moving along it. I continually refer to this to check up on my position. Here I am, coming along this portion of my route, having crossed the road, being about to cross that road, knowing that around the next corner there will be traffic lights.
1: I must never lose my position. That would be as if the light went out.
0: I am continually verifying my position on this map by taking into account all sorts of little familiar features. On this corner, the curb is slightly higher. The curvature of the footpath is slightly more pronounced at this point. The road surface here is not quite the same as it was there. Here comes that little smooth patch.
1: There are certain points along my route where I actually have to count steps in order to avoid lampposts.
0: All of this requires constant attention. If I allow my concentration to lapse for a moment, I might get slightly out of position. I might walk into something. I might stray onto a busy road.
1: I can't do all this and have a conversation at the same time.

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0: When you are blind, a hand suddenly grabs you. A voice suddenly addresses you.
1: There is no anticipation or preparation. There is no hiding around the corner. There is no lying low.
0: I am grasped. I am greeted. I am passive in the presence of that which accosts me. I cannot escape it.
2: The normal person can choose whom he wants to speak to as he wanders the streets or shopping malls. People are already there for him. They have a presence prior to his greeting, and he can choose whether or not to turn that presence into a relationship by addressing his acquaintance.
0: For the blind person, people are in motion. They are temporal.

0: I would like to try to give you an idea of the relationship between my daughter and me. From the day she gave her first cry to this world, she has had me jumping. I mean literally jumping to the tune of her desires, her whims, her romances, her ambitions, her longing for such things as a baby grand piano, her insane wish to live in her own apartment when she had a perfectly comfortable home, her indomitable will to come west to study when it could have been done so much cheaper at home. But that isn't the issue. Somehow, with her driving determination and my never-ending desire to please her and help her find her own happiness and place in her world, together we have gotten this far. We have had numerous good times and a few bad times together, but always we were together when the chips were down. And that is what really matters. That is the way I want it to always be, that we are together. My daughter is loving as a puppy one moment, fractious as an angry cat the next, riding on cloud nine when her talents and efforts are being appreciated and noticed, depressed and low in spirit and almost to the clawing stage at the establishment when she's being severely criticized. And in coping with these up and down emotional changes in her disposition, I, as her mother, am just the opposite. I am slow to anger, slow to get excited. I move slowly in making decisions. But to keep my balanced relationship with my daughter, I must shift my emotions, my directions, my decisions much more rapidly, or I would lose her completely. My daughter knows how much I care, how strong I would be for her, whether she is right or wrong. There are many material things I would love to give her, but due to circumstances, I can't. And on the other side of the picture, there are many things I have given her that she didn't want. Many times I've tried to do something for her, and she won't let me. She seems to have a protective feeling for me. She often keeps me from being foolish and extravagant by flatly saying, "No, Mother, I don't want you to do that for me." I will always give my daughter my love, my time. I will honor her privacy and give her a sincere understanding. If I do these things, she in turn will keep the lines of communication open. And I will be spared the anxiety and heartache that we see so often these days between mothers and daughters. She will know that I will treat her as an honorable, trustworthy individual, because a daughter will naturally tend to become what you expect her to be.
1: Yeah.

All right, everybody, here we are again, Photo Enforced Futures with you on Hollow Earth Radio. My name is Devin B., and I am your host for these 3 hours every Wednesday from noon to three. For better or worse, why do I do that? Why do I run myself down? You know? Why don't I represent that this is the greatest radio station and radio program, excuse me, you could ever listen to? It's a mix of realism and low self-esteem. Oh boy, Roy Montgomery did Superstar from That Best Forgotten Work, covering the Carpenters, of course. Twig Harper did Valley, the bonus track from Two Variations for The Shadow of the Absolute. Nicholas Collins and George Lewis on the trombone performed the 21st of 100 of the World's Most Beautiful Melodies. From Beth Anderson, we heard an excerpt of her 1971 piece, Torero piece, from 10+2:12, American Text Sound Pieces. You might hear something else from that later on. Who knows? Future is wide open. As Tom Petty... And was that the, yeah, Tom Petty and Johnny Depp would have us believe? Was that? Oh, well, one of them's a corpse and the other one's Tom Petty. Oh, my gosh. Charlie Morrow did Chant with Watches, a 1974 piece released by Recital Program on a compilation entitled Chanter, or Anthology, I don't know. Whatever you want to call it. Darren Copeland did Residence Elsewhere from Radius number 4. I sort of chose that at random, and I think we've played it before, so... That's how that goes. And let's see, Ernest Hood... did Untitled from the Back to the Woodlands disc of the double CD release, Back to the Woodlands and Where the Woods Begin, from the Freedom to Spend imprint of the Revenge International record label. That's everything we heard in that long set of music here on Photo Enforced Futures, and... I think we're going to get right back into it. Well, you know, we'll see what happens. I want to talk about the film festival coming up. I'm just reading up in The Stranger, some of their picks. 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And I don't have anything queued up. So we're going to relax together to Tropical Rainforest. We're going to relax with Tropical Rainforest, excuse me. And in just a couple moments, we will
begin to enjoy something else. Yeah, all right. More to come. Little Force Futures. Oh, God.

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0: Well, once again, I command you to relax with Tropical Rainforest. Not really. Don't relax. Never relax. Let's see. Carl Stone did Moselle's from Wat Dong Moon Lee, preceded by Xena Parkins and Wobbly with Destoried from their collaborative album Triplicates. Peter Zummo did, the Downtown Ensemble did Fast Dream, a Peter Zummo composition from their Downtown Only release on Lovely Music. Oh, man, I heard such a cool interview with a guy. You know what? I got a couple minutes. Let's see. I listened to an episode of a podcast called Base Camp Beta, and they interviewed Ron Quivilla of Wesleyan University and Lovely Music. Talked about all kinds of cool stuff. I can recommend that for your non-Hollow Earth Radio listening. So Peter Zummo with Fast Dream, Faust with Listen to the Fish from Rayen. I think that's from like 1992 or something. One of the Fausts, I don't know how many Fausts there are now. There's like 30 Fausts. Body Meta did Deborah from Prayer and Dub, and Dwarves of East Aguza did Titular from Sasquatch Landslide. That's everything we heard in that long set of music, and that concludes this week's episode of Photo Enforced Futures on Hollow Earth Radio, KHUHLP Seattle 104.9 FM. But before I go, I wanted to pass along a recommendation for the Seattle International Film Festival. Big thanks to listener Anon 8693 for recommending Eight Bridges by James Benning, which I believe is exactly what it sounds like. In Eight Bridges, he picks a single shot of eight different bridges and shows them for 10 minutes each, which sounds incredible. And Anon 8693 also offered this blurb. Over the past 35 years, James Benning has played a central role in the history of American independent cinema for offering his rigorously structured yet wonderfully graceful films as extended meditations on the American landscape and its social and environmental histories. New to me, and I'm very excited to check out this film. Playing at SIFF Wednesday, May 13th at 8:30 and Friday, May 15th at 8:30. So maybe I'll see you there. Until then, stick around for Dead Ratitude coming up next from the Nova High School. And this has been Photo Enforced Futures, and I'll see you next week. Bye.
1: 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This is Dead Ratitude, and today we are going to be ranking bad music.
2: Hi. All right. Well, let's spin the wheel to see our first song. Hopefully it's not Homer Drops His Donut Dough.
1: Which is on this list, yes.
2: Sadly. Just by my best attempts otherwise.
1: First thing
2: Gummy
1: we
2: Bear!
1: Are, yep, we're going to be listening to the Gummy Bear song.
3: No. This one's beautiful. Are we ranking them on like how bad they are?
2: Yeah.
1: And so
2: we have a tier that's not even bad. So if we all agree that this is,
1: let us begin.
2: Because I remember this being genuinely awful and insufferable. So. Oh, I'm a
1: gummy bear. I gotta say, when I was younger,
3: it has a special place in my heart.
1: Yeah, when I was younger, I actually really liked this song.
2: You're either on Team Crazy Frog or you're on Team Gummy Bear.
1: I did not mind it at all. I think it is actually quite enjoyable and fun.
3: I
2: agree.
3: Crazy
2: Frog was better. Gummy
1: Bear. Crazy Frog upset me personally.
3: Jared is not a fan. Me and Vincent are both on the not bad, not even bad side.
1: What are you thinking, Owen? What's your...
3: Yeah, I've always been Gummy Bear and not Crazy Frog.
1: Me too. I remember Gummy Bear had like a TV show in this era too.
4: What?
1: Yeah. He had a TV show.
2: Wasn't there like a human face discovered in this?
1: I mean, I'm sure there was.
2: Yeah, right there.
1: I mean, yeah, sure, whatever.
2: It was like some like big mystery somebody made out of it. That and like
3: that
2: Shrek.
3: Like a rock or something.
1: Yeah. I think we can. We've got an idea
2: I
1: of
2: think
1: this
2: we,
1: song
2: yeah.
1: that we can rate it.
2: Okay.
4: So long.
3: I think not
4: so
3: even.
4: Long?
3: I think it's not even
1: it's a,
3: bad.
1: It's a full song. They
2: all
1: made
2: right.
1: a full song.
2: Not
1: for,
2: that bad or tolerable.
1: I think it's actually tolerable.
2: I'm putting it.
4: No,
3: I'd say not that bad.
1: Yeah.
4: I'd put it. The third one, offensive.
2: Offensive?
4: Yeah, right in the middle.
3: You're
4: like,
3: outvoted,
4: it,
3: bro.
4: We will definitely encounter worse songs, but this one is still very terrible.
2: I'd say tolerable.
3: Let's just put it at tolerable.
1: Yeah, we're equaling oh, it
4: right.
1: out to,
3: that's,
1: like, the...
3: Okay.
1: Yeah.
2: All right. Let's remove
4: we're
2: that.
4: We're going to encounter worse songs.
1: Yeah.
2: Okay. What's
1: spinning
2: up
1: spinning the wheel again, we are encountering...
3: You have got to be kidding me.
4: Jack, click the wheel again. Jack, click the wheel again to make it spin again.
2: Rip the band-aid off.
4: No.
1: Homer drops his donut dough. Okay. Is this song made by AI?
2: Yes.
3: I'm pretty sure, yeah.
4: Then
1: we cannot rate this higher than...
3: And it should be in the worst one.
1: Yeah.
4: No. This one should be in... That's one because, like, the way I see it, we're trying to some degree,

0: disgusting.
1: Why would you want to put it in not even that bad?
0: Because the way I see it, it definitely doesn't, I mean, it doesn't deserve to be on the list at all, but it also doesn't deserve to be in the worst tier, definitely.
2: I think
1: it deserves to be in the worst tier, actually.
2: I would say, personally...
3: How do we, like, make an AI tier below the worst?
1: Maybe. Slop tier. Yeah. Slop tier.
2: I will say, if we were to rate it on the schedule... You can pause it now, yeah.
0: Yeah, that's the way I see it. It isn't unique or anything in that case.
2: Yeah.
0: Like, isn't unique enough to...
1: I'm saying this out of pure malice. We make a
0: yes, we should add
1: slop tier.
0: Yes.
2: Yeah.
0: I entirely agree.
2: I will say,
3: how do I get out of this? Hold
2: on. If we are rating this on levels of like human terribleness, AI in itself is kind of human terribleness, as in someone had to prompt this to bring it into the world, and they thought that was a good idea.
0: All
2: nothing
0: right.
2: is, like, yeah. completely automated.
1: So, yeah, slop tier.
3: Slop yeah. tier.
0: Yep.
2: Let us continue.
3: Just had to get that one out of the way.
1: Yeah. Yep.
2: Next up, we are coming up on Baby Laugh Funk.
3: All right.
0: What?
2: Yes. So, how are we feeling about this one, guys?
3: This one's not even that bad.
2: It's something, alright.
0: Yeah, I'd say this one deserves to go
1: in. I think this would be in a YouTube Shorts video with one of those troll faces. I hate that children have taken those. I mean, they're being used in most of the original purpose, but I don't like it.
3: I thought this was like Aisha Speed and Kaisenat jumping.
2: It doesn't offend me, like, carnally, you know?
0: It's fine.
1: It's just kind of annoying.
2: Yeah.
0: I mean, it isn't a good song, but honestly, I don't
2: tolerable.
0: Think it's even bad.
3: Tolerable?
1: I'm gonna
3: really?
0: I wouldn't even call it bad. Like, it's
2: yeah.
0: just, it's not a good song,
2: it's
0: but...
2: It's kind of catchy, I have to admit that.
1: I'll put it in tolerable.
2: I will say, I like it, I like the Gummy Bear song more than this.
3: You do?
2: The Gummy Bear
1: yeah.
2: song has a... I mean, if only just because... I might be a bit biased, it was part of my childhood, but this,
1: same.
2: The Baby Laugh song is going to be part of Gen Alpha's childhood. They're going to look upon the Baby Laugh song with ironic nostalgia one day.
3: Alright.
1: I don't even look at the Gummy Bear song with ironic nostalgia. It's not ironic.
2: So they're going to look upon the Baby Laugh song with genuine nostalgia. Pace?
3: So
2: isn't that terrible?
3: We locked in on tolerable?
2: Yes.
1: Okay.
0: All right. Honestly, it doesn't seem that bad. Like,
2: yeah.
0: It's just not that unique.
1: It's just kind of annoying.
2: It's
3: Let's
2: meh.
3: See.
1: It's the exact same beat as, like, 20 other songs.
2: Yeah.
1: Maybe more.
3: Hound Dog.
2: Hound Dog.
3: This one is human-made, but the visuals are AI-generated.
2: Yes.
3: So.
2: I have to say, well, let's play it. The visuals being AI is offensive, but the actual song itself, I don't hate it at all, actually. I might have
3: what?
2: Horrible music taste, but I don't...
3: What is... Okay, what did I click on?
2: It doesn't...
3: Last part is crazy.
2: It doesn't make me feel miserable.
0: I think this one goes... to go in like the
1: no,
0: middle
1: listen
0: one.
1: To the slowed version crying emoji.
3: I should have looked for another version because this is like literally called meme origin, and this looks like one of those channels that makes dank memes number 500 or whatever. So how do we feel about this? I think this is offensive.
0: Yeah. I agree.
3: This is like, I wouldn't say it's heinous, but I'd say it's offensive.
2: Yeah.
3: Very much.
0: Actually,
3: like,
0: yeah, heinous should be the fourth category, not awful.
3: Yeah, I'm gonna say that. Heinous.
2: Yeah, awful's a bit too kind. Okay, next song.
3: Remove. Let's see. This better be good.
2: Oh boy.
1: Oh boy, oh boy, oh joy.
2: We are listening to Pond.
3: This is how, It's like the caption was like how British rappers sound.
4: I'll toss the balls inside the pond, wave my wand.
1: No, top tier, top tier, top tier.
4: I'm gonna slip well down my knightsman shield, and if I fail,
1: oh, I love this, actually. Yes. Yes.
2: If we're going off of the... It is a cover of a classical song. I quite like that classical song. And it adds a funny little spin to it. I think that's...
1: Not that bad.
2: It's not that bad.
3: It's not that bad.
0: Yeah, definitely not that bad. It's kind of annoying, but it has an idea of what it is.
2: Yeah.
0: And what it is isn't strictly trying to be utterly off.
2: Yeah, and if we're doing this in terms of, like, offensiveness to the human race, this is so human. It's a little joke song. It's made to be bad on purpose, but it's earnest.
3: I'd beg to differ, but y'all would outvote me anyway.
0: Yeah,
3: so.
0: We should move everything that's made to be bad, like, 2 tiers off.
2: Yeah.
3: All right, let's see. What's up next? Come on. Nightmare by Design. I don't even remember writing this one down. I remember it was like a Five Nights at Freddy's song.
2: Oh.
3: I searched up like bad Five Nights at Freddy's fan song and I scrolled all the way down, so.
1: There's been so many Five Nights at Freddy's.
2: This one isn't bad. I remember this one.
3: You do?
2: A childhood classic for little Vincent, who knew he grew up on so much horrible music.
1: Oh my god.
3: Vincent the Circus.
2: Ooh. Ooh, wow. This is the second time a terrible fandom song has been played on Whoa.
0: Yeah, this is not good. This is terrible. This should go away.
2: Oh, and you hate my childhood?
1: Our childhood,
0: yes,
1: bro.
0: Yes, I do.
3: This is like a 2016 banger.
2: Okay, I gotta say, this is bad for a FNAF song, too. It's not a good one.
0: Wait, yeah, it just seems
3: wait
0: like
3: for
0: bland.
3: The beat drop, y'all. Hold on.
2: I'm not gonna wait for the beat
0: drop.
3: Yeah, just.
0: Bro. The
3: beat drop
0: is
3: tough. Come on.
2: Pause
0: Jack,
2: it.
0: Jack, just put it in the fourth one. Put it in the fourth one, Jack.
2: Alright.
0: I feel like this one deserves to go farther down because this one appears to have been creatively somewhat in earnest.
3: Yeah.
0: If it's
3: heinous.
0: Creatively somewhat in earnest, then it should always go farther. Yeah. I would put it in the fourth one, heinous. So it isn't in the worst category, but it's close.
3: It's a worst of all time contender.
2: Yeah. I do believe that they were trying to make an actually good song when they made this.
1: They just
2: this.
1: Didn't do good.
3: Or maybe I could just make this worst
1: of all
3: time.
1: Some of the songs still kind of hold up.
2: Try Hard Ninja just has a thing where he makes bad music.
1: Yeah.
3: Well,
0: yeah,
3: except for Fallen Kingdom. That was kind of tough.
2: I don't know about that one, bud.
3: All right. Remove that and...
2: Let's see. Ooh. We are listening to Mario Tomato.
3: This is going to go in slop.
0: Okay.
3: But this
2: is
3: pretty offensive
2: slop.
3: Yeah.
2: Oh my god.
0: Then yeah, it goes in slop too. Don't need to listen to it.
2: I don't want to listen to this, Jack.
0: Whether it's intentionally terrible, no matter how bad it is, it still doesn't. It shouldn't even be on the list.
3: Okay. How about I make you all a deal? How about we don't listen to this one, but there's like a video in this recommended feed.
2: No,
0: we're not listening to that either.
3: That will take its place.
2: Jack.
3: That's human made.
0: Just put it in the
2: slop tier.
3: Have y'all heard this one before?
2: I don't
1: I think
2: wish
1: you
2: to.
1: Played it for us once. It was I didn't like it.
2: The thing about you adding these AI songs to the list is that it's tainting the art of radio.
3: Alright.
2: Which is offensive
0: that
2: in itself.
0: And like It's just kind of going
1: the other
0: like,
1: bad songs.
0: I think it's interesting when the other bad songs are like
2: human made and earnest. Yeah. Right.
0: Yeah. You know, these are just like it's so this isn't something anybody put an effort into making. This isn't something somebody put an effort into making
1: so it's
0: bad
1: automatic.
0: Or that somebody accidentally made bad, and those are kind of the categories.
2: Well, this is a meta
0: examination
2: of the quality of art.
0: Putting anything that's low effort and intentionally bad. It should all be like high effort and intentionally bad.
3: Alright. Well, let's see what's up next. Harmonica beatbox.
2: Oh, boy. Harmonica beatbox.
3: Where is it? Here it is.
2: Okay.
3: Wait, you have to wait for the beat drop.
2: Yes. Friend Flynn plays the harmonica. They will appreciate this segment, I think. Ooh. Okay. Doing a little bit of live commentary, so it's not just
3: one,
2: the...
3: Two,
2: ooh.
3: Three.
2: Ooh.
3: Someone said this is like you dying on the Oregon Trail and some random in the background.
2: Ooh, yes. How are you feeling about this one?
0: TFO actually kind of good.
2: Yeah.
0: This is good. I like this. It's a cool thing that somebody is figuring out how to do. I like this.
2: Yeah.
0: Put this in a... make a new TO that is good.
1: I think... Yeah. Let's just put in not that bad.
2: Yeah. Because, like, right. Some people don't like harmonica, some people don't like beatbox. Neither of them are, like, the best things, but combining them actually made them a little better, I think.
0: I mean, it's upfront about what it is, too.
2: Yeah. Harmonica, beatbox, straight to the point. I appreciate that in a song.
0: Yeah, that should be in a good category.
3: German Naruto.
2: Now, if this is also AI slop.
3: This is not AI okay. slop. This actually aired on live TV.
2: Okay.
3: So, hold on.
2: Is this the German version of the Naruto theme?
3: Yes. But it's like a completely different version. So let's hear this.
2: Okay.
5: If you believe it, you can be somebody. You can be somebody. If you believe it. Uh-huh. If you believe it,
2: yes.
5: You can be somebody.
1: You sure can.
5: You can be somebody. If you believe it.
2: Ooh.
3: Hold on. It's not getting to like the.
2: I don't mind it so far. Yeah.
3: You do.
1: This? I wouldn't say it's good, but in comparison to something else.
0: Yeah, this isn't a good song, but it's...
2: I mean,
5: yeah, I'm with my ninja clan.
0: I'm gonna say Paul is good. Here we stand. But no.
5: Naruto, I'm on my way. Naruto, I'll be okay.
2: It's better than the Gummy Bear song.
0: Yeah. I feel like I don't think we should move the Gummy Bear song down.
2: I
0: put this in
2: hold. I don't think we should move the Gummy Bear song down a tier. I think we should move the Laughing Baby.
1: Yeah.
2: Just because I don't know. Because it's also in the same era of, like, terrible art as the Hound Dog. I feel like it's kind of comparable to each other.
0: No, this one should definitely go intolerable because it should not be as in the same tier as Pond and the Harmonica Beatbox.
3: Yeah.
0: like, those are actually kind of okay songs.
2: And Baby...
0: those are both kind of funny.
2: Baby Song is down.
3: Baby Song, we agree on this?
2: Yeah.
1: All right.
2: Baby Song stocks are way down.
0: Yes.
3: Is it worse or better than Elvis?
2: I'd say it's better than Elvis.
3: Yeah. All right.
2: It's better than Hound Dog.
3: Let's see.
2: Okay, let us continue. Yes.
3: Please Fallout 4. Please Fallout 4.
0: Nope.
3: Atlanta.
2: Nope, we're listening to Atlanta.
1: If
2: this is the theme
1: listens.
2: For Atlanta, that's actually going to be good.
3: This is like a 16-second song.
2: Okay.
3: It says, is bro next out of Atlanta?
2: Oh, yeah.
1: Wow.
3: How are we feeling about that one?
1: It's unsung.
2: I loved that.
3: That's good.
0: It doesn't seem particularly...
3: Oh, no, hold on.
2: You didn't even add it to the tier list?
3: I didn't add it to the tier list. We can just use, like, a dummy version.
0: Seems kind of...
3: We could use the Mario Tomato.
2: Okay.
0: No.
2: That's offensive.
0: Yeah,
3: it's all right.
0: It isn't that bad. It's fine, I guess.
3: Is it all right if we use some of your pictures, Jared?
2: I mean, nobody can even see this tier list. We can just do it all theoretically right. In a spot.
3: Hold on. Okay. How are we feeling about this one?
0: It's fine,
1: tolerable,
0: I guess.
1: Tolerable?
2: Yeah.
0: Yeah, tolerable. I feel like tolerable should be for the ones where just like kind of okay.
2: Yeah.
1: It's a song that exists.
2: I feel no feelings towards it whatsoever.
3: All right. Four left.
2: Yes. We're in the home stretch, baby. Please turn off your phone.
1: Sorry.
2: Sonic right. Eraser versus.
3: This one is a classic.
2: Is it now?
3: Yes. 3, 2, 1, Sonic Eraser.
2: I don't believe this is a classic. I do think this is, however, a song parody, and it does. It is intentionally bad.
3: No, this is real. This was real. It's just, I think.
1: It feels like someone went straight into the studio without knowing how to make music.
3: I think the MIDI was like, it glitched out, and that's why it sounds like.
2: Well, I know what the original beat of this is. It's supposed to be like a trap beat, but they're doing it in the Sonic game sound form, which makes it sound even worse.
3: I thought this was actually from a game.
2: No.
0: No.
2: There's a remix of a trap beat.
3: Is this verifiable?
2: I'm pretty confident.
0: It's fine, I guess.
2: Yeah.
1: Yeah.
3: It's fine, I guess.
2: If we're going to, like...
3: If you were seriously... If this was, like, actually a game, would you play that mode if that was, like, the only thing you heard?
2: Okay,
1: I would play the mode and turn my headphones off.
2: Personally, I am actually offended by this. It just... Genuinely, it sounds grating. It is bad on the ears.
1: Yeah.
2: It's just something that if I listened to it for too long, it would give me a headache.
1: Let's do heinous.
2: Yeah.
0: Oh, yeah. If it... put in heinous if it's, like, supposed to be a game soundtrack.
2: It physically harms me, you know? The other ones are just, like, annoying. Like, if you turned it on, I would be like, oh, turn this off, you know? But if that were playing for a long period of time, it would actually, like, hurt my head, you know?
3: Yeah.
1: Yeah.
0: Yeah, that one's
3: That's
0: definitely
3: like Lavender Town Syndrome.
2: Yeah, Lavender Town Syndrome, but worse.
3: But worse, yeah.
1: So Lavender Town's song isn't even that bad.
2: Yeah, it doesn't make me want to die. It gives me a little headache, and that's worse.
3: All right. Yes. Fallout 4.
1: You've been waiting for this. I know the exact song you're about to pull up. I hate it. Audience, please be glad that you are essentially blind.
2: Boy. Do you mean deaf?
1: No. What? They can't see the video.
2: Yes. Now, this guy, he makes... OG music. This is my goat.

0: See, the thing about this guy is that it's very hard to tell whether or not he's making either A, bad music on purpose, or he's just pumping out, like, slop for views.
1: He didn't even spell Nuka-Cola.
0: I think this goes... I do think this is the offensive tier.
2: Yeah.
1: Kind of missing something if you don't see the music video.
2: There's a dog playing keyboard and it's really awful looking.
0: And the visuals are just bad.
1: The visuals are bad and it's animated like if you've ever seen the Martin
2: the blind.
1: Sugar 2K intro.
3: And like her face is just like goes like the whole like range of.
1: Yeah, and yeah. they traced it from the actual game, so that's why his face looks like that.
0: And if you were to look further in this guy's discography, you would know why it's offensive in other ways, so we can put it in offensive.
3: Yeah, I might put it under heinous.
2: I'd say offensive.
1: Yeah, this is offensive, because it's not as bad as Nightmare by Design, or whatchamacallit.
0: I would say,
3: I feel like if we don't get a worst of all time one, we should find one of them to move in.
0: Yeah.
1: Well, yeah, that's what I was thinking.
3: I would put
1: Nightmare by all of these, and then we move one to worst of all time.
0: Right.
1: Alright,
3: yeah,
1: there's
3: because
1: two
3: I feel
1: left.
3: Like there is definitely one there.
2: Oh, boy. Oh, I wonder what we're
0: Jared,
2: gonna get.
0: Jared, how are we doing on time?
1: World Cup!
0: Okay. World Cup.
1: And I'm not talking about the iShow Speed one. I'm talking about the one that was this year.
0: Yes, the FIFA World Cup. Yes.

0: So the thing about this especially is that it's for the FIFA World Cup, which is supposed to be like a sporting event that brings people together. And a lot of the times the song made for the FIFA World Cup is about like themes of like unity and joy and stuff like that. And this genuinely doesn't have any of that.
1: Genuinely sounds like something I would hear like this if I was planning to bring my way out of
0: that hole. Yeah, this goes in a Ford commercial.
2: It makes me think of the genre of pop country, which makes sense because this is kind of pop.
0: It's pop country.
1: Yeah. This is bad.
2: This is an example of why I hate pop country.
0: It's a cat.
1: The fact that this played in front of like millions of people on the street.
0: It's a cash grab. It's not high effort at all.
1: This is a travesty. Like, this is like watching a car crash in like slow motion and seeing every boost of the scale play out.
0: I gotta say, I think I believe that this is a contender for worst song.
1: Yeah.
2: Yeah.
1: This is a worst.
0: Because it just fails at everything that it was even trying
3: heinous,
0: to
3: definitely.
0: Do. Yeah.
1: Heinous.
2: And if the other song isn't worse, I think that might just be.
1: All right, guys. Wonder which one we're gonna get.
0: Let's.
2: One song left.
1: It's the illusion of choice.
2: Rectangular.
1: Have y'all heard this one before?
2: I don't think I
0: haven't.
3: Nope.
1: It's in those like bad Instagram compilations.
0: Oh, let's see.
1: Of, like, the
0: actually,
1: bad,
0: then.
1: Like the people who make like the. Did I just write the next emo anthem?
0: Let's
1: but
0: see.
1: This was by like some British guy. It was like
2: I already feel like this is gonna start off.
1: I am rectangular. Like travel 5 minutes.

0: also not trying to serve a bigger purpose, like the FIFA World Cup model is like cool. All
1: know? Right, where are we putting this?
2: It just
3: seems heinous.
2: But yeah, I'd say it definitely. So what was the story you're talking about?
1: Have you ever seen like those like bad Instagram compilations or whatever? Why can't I put this back? Anyway, those bad Instagram compilations where it's like, did I just write the next pop punk anthem, or did I just write the next emo anthem of the summer or whatever? It was like that, but this guy looked like Trey Cool, and he was like in Times Square, and he had like green hair, and he's like, I'm a CEO who traveled 5,000 miles to Tokyo or whatever, and it was like, this is my song. And it was like genuinely, like he was hyping it up like it was the best thing ever, and then it just played, I am rectangular.
0: I see.
2: So, yeah, that sounds like, yep. That definitely deserves heinous.
1: Heinous, yeah.
3: Okay, FIFA World Cup one is the worst, I think.
0: I have to, that's my vote for it. Owen, what do you think?
1: I don't know. Sonic Eraser is a candidate there.
2: I definitely don't think it's the worst
3: Let's
2: of all
3: do
2: time.
3: Like...
2: I feel like it's just kind of not great, and yeah, it would be absolutely terrible to listen to it. I was originally advocating for it to be lower because it was like, because I didn't quite realize that it was like video game music that you'd listen to on repeat.
0: Yeah.
2: But no, I don't think it deserves to be the worst of all time.
1: All right.
2: It just isn't quite as bad.
3: FIFA World Cup 1.
1: FIFA World Cup?
0: That's how I feel too. Owen, which one do you think should be in the worst?
2: Yeah, I'd say probably the worst.
0: Okay, I do think that is outvoting. And the worst song is the FIFA World Cup 2026 song.
1: We're probably going to do this again, but with more songs?
3: Yes. Yeah.
2: Oh, yeah. Yeah.
0: No.
2: Oh, yeah, both of them, like, seem... both Id and Rectangular seem kind of canned, sort of.
0: Yeah.
2: You know what I mean?
0: You know, there's no, like, heart behind it, you know?
1: Yeah.
0: It's not even, like, a little indie thing where you can be like, oh, well, at least they didn't have, like, the resources to make it good or anything. It's just, like,
1: yeah.
0: It's soulless.
1: You know.
2: Yeah.
0: Okay. Let's listen to some good music
1: let's
0: now.
1: Let's listen to some good music.
3: Hey.
1: Like, cleanse our ears.
3: Palate cleanser.
0: Yes.
1: Yeah. All right. Yes. 3, 2, 1, go.

0: So, y'all, I used to live in New Mexico, and in such, I was living with my mom, my mom, me, some of our friends, and her boyfriend at the time, now ex-boyfriend, because she's dead. And in such, one time we were heading to the river, and it was a bit of a drive, and
1: how long
0: did
1: you drive?
0: Like, not super long, but it'd take like 20 minutes. Anyways, in such, her boyfriend was taking a really long time to start driving. So much so that
1: so
0: I said...
1: like sitting in the driveway?
0: Yeah, we were just sitting in the driveway. I mean, it was a dirt road. We weren't quite in the driveway. It was more of a parking area next to one on, like, the not fully built farm areas that was going to
1: like
0: hold
1: plants.
0: How many
1: plants. Cars could be there?
0: I mean, it's a dirt road. You could probably fit a couple of them, at least in that specific area. But there was a ton of cars around the area, because the guy we were living with was a mechanic, so he did a ton of cars. He had an entire building for working on him. Anyways, so...
1: what's his name?
0: His name was Aaron Keske, my mom's friend at 20 years. Anyways... mom's friend... yeah, he was all right. I got along with him decently, but I haven't seen him in a while since I don't live in there anymore. Anyways, so, boyfriend was taking so long that me, an 11-year-old, decided, because I had seen my mom drive a ton. I had gone cross-country many, many times. So I've driven in at least 20 of the states. Or, like, through them, at least. Sometimes living in them, sometimes not. Anyways, in such, I said, you're being so slow, I bet I could go faster. And so, my mom decided to teach me how to drive. Now, at first I was going real slow, because they were just trying to teach me and didn't want me to go super fast and crash into anything. So, they taught me how to turn, and we eventually got on the road. We eventually got there, and once we got to the cattle guard, they decided to switch me out because we were starting to get on paved roads around where people were. And because I was 11 and didn't have a license, I was kind of illegal. So, after that, I've driven a couple times, including one time where I got to drive a bitchin' Camaro.
1: What?
0: Yeah, so I was...

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That snorkel's been just like a snorkel to me. And he's like, tough.

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She said, "Hey, you got weasels on your face. That's why

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So I did. And then he gets all indignant on me. 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
1: Boy, are you bugging me, man! I'm gonna nail. Ooh, I'm getting bugged now. Whoa, man!

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